0: merci d'écouter Radio One. Il est 9h. London Point sur l'actualité en anglais avec vous, chers autopsies. Good morning.
1: Good morning, Daniela. Good morning, everyone. Today is the budget day. The Prime Minister and Minister of Finance, Navin Ramgoolam, will deliver his speech at 5 p.m. in the National Assembly. This highly anticipated address comes at a time of persistent inflation, rising cost of living, and strong public expectations. The second budget of his mandate is expected to be a delicate balancing act between social demands and fiscal discipline. The government is also under pressure to reassure international financial institutions, manage public debt and stabilize the rupee. Key sectors such as tourism, financial services, the blue economy and energy transition are expected to feature in the growth agenda. Indeed, the budget presented this afternoon comes at a time when the public is expecting concrete measures to support their purchasing power. Last year was marked by the controversial measure concerning the universal pension. It has also been drawn up against a complex economic backdrop, despite the announcement that the US military is lifting the naval blockade of Iranian ports in the hope for lasting peace in the region. For the past 4 months, rising prices have been placing a heavy burden on the entire population, particularly the middle class, which receives no social assistance. In other news, Health Minister Anil Bichu has ordered the suspension of a hospital staff member after viral video allegedly showing a personnel at Victoria Hospital under the influence of synthetic drugs. An investigation is underway. In Trudadous, an ambulance and a car collided yesterday morning around 7:30 near the crematorium while the ambulance was heading towards Palmore. No injuries were reported and both drivers were tested negative for alcohol. An investigation is ongoing. And in the world, Andy Burnham has won the Markerfield by-election by Labour in the UK with nearly 25,000 votes, defeating Reform UK by more than 9,000. In his victory speech, he described the result as a potential turning point and warned Labour it faces a final chance to change, fueling speculations about a possible leadership challenge to Starmer. That's all from me. Coming up next, Carnet de Santé with Daniela.
0: Thank you, chers autopsies.
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3: Autrement.
4: At LCA, we let the numbers do the talking. Like the one and only platinum-approved learning partner of ACCA in Mauritius. The 26 prize winners for the June and December 2025 ACCA exams. The top three affiliates in Mauritius for the June and December 2025 ACCA exams. The 12 papers beating the worldwide pass rate in the December 2025 ACCA exams. The 10 students ranked first at national level at the December 2025 ACCA exams. The 9 students ranked among the best top 15 at worldwide level at the December 2025 ACCA exams. The 18 years of continuous unflinching support to ACCA students in Mauritius. The over 20 years of teaching experience of our lecturers. Enroll at LCA and improve your chances of success at the ACCA exams. Course fees are inclusive of all ACCA approved study materials. Courses are starting us from the 11th of July 2026. Join the only platinum learning partner of ACCA in Mauritius to improve your chances of success at the ACCA exams. LCA, the place to be for your ACCA courses. 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LCA, London College of Accountancy.

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3: By this government. We have ushered in a new era of representation and inclusion for women. Madam Speaker, women are not just participating. They are in leading roles. Let me give you some examples. The Chief Justice, the Deputy Prime Minister, yourself, the Speaker of the National Assembly, the Governor of the Bank of Mauritius, who is here, 7 out of 10 mayors and deputy mayors, including the Lord Mayoress, who is also here, and Deputy Lord Mayoress of Portreeze, women. Never happened before. Mauritius has regained its rightful place in the international arena. Economic diplomacy is once again at the core of our national strategy. The independence and integrity of major institutions like the Office of the DPP, the Bank of Mauritius, and Statistics Mauritius have been restored. And we have achieved a major milestone in fiscal and statistical transparency with the graduation of Mauritius to SDDS+. Mauritius, Madam Speaker, is the first country in Africa to attain that level. The facts speak for themselves. The reconstitution of our nation is firmly on track. Yet, I must be candid. Madame la Présidente, j'ai toujours dit que je ne dispose pas d'une baguette magique capable de transformer notre pays et notre société du jour au lendemain. Le progrès durable repose inévitablement sur la vision, le temps, la persévérance et un travail constant. Despite the progress we are making, the rebuilding of our economy and society cannot be achieved in a single year or through one budget. It requires sustained effort. Besides the catastrophic situation that we have inherited, we are facing more frequent external shocks in a world fraught with military conflicts and other geopolitical tensions. We are also having to grapple with the mounting threats of climate change. Our growing exposure to natural disasters such as cyclones, droughts, and floods, and the disrupting impact of demographic shifts. To achieve our objectives, we will adhere strictly to our 4 guiding principles, which I've mentioned recently. Responsabilité, solidarité, efficacité économique, et justice sociale. In a world which is in total disarray, defined by the fog of uncertainty and unpredictability, Mauritius must stand prepared. Mauritius must be future ready. Our actions should be underpinned by the principles of good governance and responsibility. Let me therefore, Madam Speaker, turn to our policies for a future-ready economy centered on a forward-looking, inclusive, higher growth. We have a strategy anchored on the following seven pillars. First, leveraging AI and digitalization. Second, unleashing a startup revolution and SMEs potential. Third, expanding and modernizing our economic space. Fourth, re-engineering the major existing sectors. Fifth, unleashing the potential of our blue economy. Sixth, addressing investment constraints. I will speak about our strategy on AI and digitalization. The AI revolution must not be something that happens to Mauritius. It must be something that Mauritius prepares for, participates in, and benefits from. This is why government is acting on three fronts. First, following my request to the Prime Minister of India, Shri Narendra Modi, at the recent AI Impact Summit in New Delhi, he used his good offices so that Mauritius could benefit from the participation in Google's America-India Connect initiative. This is a major international subsea connectivity that can add a new layer of resilience to our existing submarine cable systems and therefore strengthen strategic routes towards South Africa, India, and Singapore. Second, we are positioning Mauritius as a trusted base for AI and cloud services. Government is engaging with leading American and European AI and cloud companies to explore opportunities for AI infrastructure and AI-enabled services serving Mauritius, the Indian Ocean, and the SADC region. Thirdly, and most importantly, we are investing in our people. Following the successful MIT GPT education pilot projects in 10 schools, government will now scale up AI-enabled learning across our education system in a safe and responsible manner. Over the next year, all 8,000 secondary school teachers in Mauritius will be trained and enabled with access to a personalized AI teaching tool to support them in lesson preparation, classroom teaching, assessment, feedback, and student support. In parallel, 12,000 grade 9 students will be supported with access to AI-enabled learning tools. Government will also undertake carefully designed pilot projects across other grades in both secondary and primary schools to ensure that AI is deployed safely, responsibly and effectively in education. This is how we will begin transforming education for a generation of AI native students already growing up in our schools. Government, together with the private sector, will also train 25,000 Mauritians in practical AI skills over the next year, including developers, entrepreneurs, SME owners, professionals, and workers whose jobs are being transformed by AI. In addition, Madam Speaker, 5,000 public officers will be trained to use AI safely and responsibly to improve productivity and public service delivery. In total, 50,000 Mauritians will be enabled and trained in practical AI use over the next year. Our goal is clear, Madam Speaker. New skills, better jobs, stronger public service, and a Mauritius that is ready for the AI economy. With the collaboration of the Indian government, we will launch a Champion of AI program. The program is about developing and supporting a network of AI leaders who drive responsible AI adoption, training, and transformation across organizations. I am providing 25 million rupees for the establishment of a national AI learning platform. It will offer structured training and certification, as well as AI innovation startup programs to support youth entrepreneurship. I'm also providing for the upgrading of the digital interactive virtual assistant platform. Madam Speaker, as we promote AI, we must also retain firm oversight and control over its development and use. Government will issue a national artificial intelligence guideline for governance and responsible use of AI in higher education and civil service. I'm providing 13 million rupees for a cyber forensic lab to strengthen investigative capabilities, a national cybersecurity survey to assess preparedness and improve resilience, setting up information security management systems across the whole of government. Madam Speaker, the second pillar is about unleashing a Mauritius startup revolution, key to democratize our economy, open new doors for innovators, empower them to turn their ideas into jobs and opportunities. We will bring about a Mauritius startup revolution by creating a strong ecosystem comprising of a dedicated startup act, a hub at the upcoming special economic zone at Corudo, a high-level public-private startup council to oversee implementation and coordination, an accelerator scheme at the EDB, a digital patent management system, a dedicated startup labor framework that draws on international best practices, and an income tax holiday of 10 years for startups applicable from the day they start operations. Government will award an innovative scholarship of up to 500,000 rupees in seed funding to 10 university students so that they can turn their ideas into commercially viable projects through the National Research and Innovation Institute. The startup revolution will further consolidate the important role played by SMEs in our economy. As most startups would qualify as SMEs, they will also benefit from our existing and new policies to support SMEs. The new policies include an SME bill to create a more conducive business environment, an extension of custom duty exemption on eligible utility vehicles to registered SMEs operating in the transformative sectors, a single digital platform to be developed by SME Mauritius, sharing information on all schemes, grant, tax incentives, and financing facilities. Madam Speaker, to be future ready, our economy must also be more diversified, with robust new industries providing much wider investment space and opportunities for local and foreign entrepreneurs. A new high-tech special economic zone is being set up on the 83 arpa of land at Côte-d'Or. This also follows my participation at the recent AI summit in New Delhi. Infrastructure works for the SEZ at Côte-d'Or are being completed, and an SEZ incentive scheme is being implemented. We expect the SEZ to attract significant high-impact investment in AI, digital sectors, and advanced manufacturing over the next 5 years. This, Madam Speaker, will give the major boost to our export sector. Government is hereby setting up an ambitious target of increasing exports of goods from US dollars $1.5 billion today to $3 billion US dollars within the next 5 years. As part of the master plan to modernize the port, enhance its competitiveness, and transform Mauritius into a premier port in the region, government is implementing the Island Container Terminal project. This high-impact project, worth $1 billion US dollars, is being undertaken under a G2G arrangement with the Government of India. The Mauritius Ports Authority will provide a second license to an international operator for container handling, bunkering, and transshipment. In addition, Madam Speaker, the Mauritius Ports Authority and the Cargo Handling Corporation Limited have already embarked upon the implementation of a series of strategic projects representing a total investment of around 7 billion rupees. Government is also considering a new project of a 41 arpa adjoining the cruise terminal. This project will cut across most key sectors of our economy, from residential to tourism to commerce, entertainment, and leisure. to the Digital Finance Center, among others. Together with the Harbour Bridge, it will be a major urban regeneration project. We are, Madam Speaker, investing 2.7 billion rupees to expand, modernize, and enhance efficiency and effectiveness of our airports. We are putting in place a digital border control system comprising biometric e-gates to reduce waiting time for passengers at the airport and to strengthen border security against threats such as identity fraud, terrorism, and organized crime. A well-connected island is a must for the development of our nation. To this end, it is imperative that we have an interconnected road network from the north to the south and from the east to the west. Government is therefore providing 2 billion rupees for the M4 motorway project connecting Fobak to the airport, which will further open up access to the villages in that corridor and provide economic opportunities. Madam Speaker, capitalizing on waste to create wealth is clearly a game changer, with huge benefits for the economy and for society in general. It is turning cost into value and liabilities into assets. I am therefore providing 150 million rupees for a program to strengthen national waste management from a circular economy perspective. We will also introduce a circular economic bill and set up a strong regulatory framework for waste-to-wealth activities. Our fourth strategic pillar will be to re-engineer our traditional sectors and enhance their competitiveness. To address the challenges faced by our manufacturing sector, government is actively working on an innovative industrial policy. An industry bill will be introduced to provide for a modern legislative architecture to rebuild the country's industrial and export base and reposition Mauritius as a globally competitive manufacturing hub and export platform. I now turn to agriculture. To increase sugar production to attain the target of 250,000 tons by 2030, I'm providing 100 million rupees yearly over the next 3 years for the rehabilitation of 500 hectares of land owned by small and medium planters. To enhance the production of tea, a grant of 50% of replantation cost up to a maximum of 25,000 rupees per arpon will be made available to small tea growers. This should result in an increase in the production of tea by 50% by the year 2029. To promote agroforestry while building climate resilience for our forest, a forest bill will be introduced. An agroforestry project will be implemented, and this will act as the resource center for researchers and farmers while producing safe foods for the local market and further strengthen our food security. And to further boost our agricultural sector, government is investing in increase livestock production. Madam Speaker, I'm providing 45 million rupees for upgrading of farm buildings, goat production farms, and scale up cattle and sheep reproductive farms to increase the supply of breeding stock. 75 million rupees to subsidize the purchase of animal feed by breeders. 27 million rupees under the livestock development scheme for incentives for purchase of animals equipment and assistance for veterinary services. 50 million rupees for the construction of a modern, state-of-the-art veterinary hospital. I now turn, Madam Speaker, to our policies to consolidate the banking and financial sector, services sector. We are accelerating our policies to adapt to fintech and digital finance while strengthening resilience and regulatory oversight. Our immediate priority is to consolidate the reputation of Mauritius as a trusted international financial center and to ensure full readiness for the 2027 mutual evaluation by ASAM Lab. To this end, a national crime agency will be set up to, among others, to consolidate and strengthen investigations into serious fraud, corruption, money laundering, and complex transnational crimes. Secondly, the Mauritius Police Force will deploy specialized investigative tools to support investigations involving virtual assets, financial crimes, and forensic accounting. Thirdly, the Computer Emergency Response Team of Mauritius, CRTMU, will establish a national fraud reporting and response mechanism to better protect citizens and businesses from cyber fraud and scams. And fourthly, the Bank of Mauritius will roll out a threat intelligence sharing platform to facilitate real-time exchange of cybersecurity intelligence among banks. At the same time, we are laying the foundation for the next generation of financial services by introducing clear rules for the issuance of an investment in stable coins and the tokenization of real-world assets. In the same vein, an open banking framework will be introduced to enable the secure sharing of customer financial data between licensed banks, virtual asset service providers, and authorized fintech providers. Madam Speaker, our banking legislations date back to 2004. Over the past decades, the banking sector has changed beyond recognition. Our laws, therefore, must keep pace. To this end, I will introduce before the end of this year a new Bank of Mauritius bill, a new banking bill, and an appropriate resolution regime. These three pieces of legislation will strengthen governance, sharpen prudential regulation and supervision, enhance consumer protection, and bolster financial stability while fostering innovation in the delivery of financial services. Madam Speaker, I will now outline policies for our construction industry. Our construction industry must evolve in lockstep with our energy and environmental imperatives. Buildings should increasingly function as power producers and not merely as power users. We are therefore amending the relevant legislation to enforce a green building code. I now turn to the tourism industry. The tourism industry is performing well, but there are new, powerful global trends and exigencies facing the industry, challenging our traditional model. We therefore now need to accelerate the implementation of tourism diversification and sustainability recommendations outlined in the blueprint for tourism development. Protecting our lagoons, our beaches, biodiversity, and natural resources must remain at the heart of our tourism strategy, while supporting the development of new tourism experiences beyond the traditional coastal model. Greater emphasis will be placed on a nature-based tourism, cultural tourism, wellness tourism, and community tourism, ensuring that growth is both environmentally responsible and economically inclusive. The uniqueness of Rodrigues as a tourist destination will be preserved and at the same time further enhanced through the construction of the new runway. In line with our objective to diversify the tourism product and increase local participation, government will support the development of eco-integrated tourism villages across different regions of Mauritius, and these villages will showcase the country's cultural heritage, local cuisine, handicrafts, history, agriculture, and natural attractions while offering visitors authentic experiences beyond the traditional resort environment. This will also encourage tourists to discover the interior of the island and spend more time with local communities, creating new economic opportunities outside the traditional tourism zones. To support this transformation, increased investment in destination marketing will be essential. Mauritius will continue to strengthen its presence in traditional markets while expanding its reach in emerging markets with high growth potential. Promotional campaigns will place greater emphasis on the island's unique culture, sustainability initiatives, ecotourism experiences, inland attractions, and authentic Mauritian way of life. By repositioning Mauritius as a diverse year-round destination, offering much more than sea, sun, and sand, the country will attract high-value visitors, increase average visitor spending and reinforce its competitiveness on the global tourism stage. Madam Speaker, I'm allocating 1 billion rupees to support this tourism policy transformation, including 490 million to the MTPA. I'm also providing for the revamping of the Ecole Hotelier Sir Guy Tanjival in order to address both shortages and skills gap in the tourism sector. We will introduce a digital system to enable all non-citizens to apply for an e-visa prior to travelling to Mauritius and thus again reduce queues at the arrival terminal and also consolidate national security. Madam Speaker, I now turn to our policies to usher in a new era of development for the creative industry, making it another key pathway to higher levels of investment and growth. We are putting artists first. We are amending the appropriate legislation to give them the proper recognition as cultural workers. Government will promote the establishment of an artistic and cultural hub. That hub will house a national museum bringing together collections currently scattered across our islands under one roof. It will comprise an artistic and cultural zone and an interpretation center. The hub will be implemented with private sector participation. We will put in place a one-stop shop to deliver permits for events. They will have to deliver the permits within 15 days. A creative arts and cultural development program will be launched, backed by an initial allocation of 30 million rupees from the Little Funds, and this program will support artists at all levels to create, perform, and access new markets. The Ministry of Arts and Culture will initiate preparations for the hosting of a Biennale de l'Océan Indien in September 2027. This event will serve as the regional platform for artistic exchange while boosting the visibility of our local artists. Government will also strengthen cultural assets. To this end,
1: donc un petit résumé entre temps me rappelle autres qui sont capables suivre ban mesure budgétaire en fil rouge sur la page Facebook de Radio One. 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
3: Investing to make oceanic research a growing sector in its own right, driving marine innovation and jobs. An international center for ocean studies will be set up at the University of Mauritius. The National Research and Innovation Institute will coordinate the research functions currently undertaken by the Mauritius Oceanography Institute and the Albion Fisheries Research Center. To support oceanic research, a comprehensive regulatory framework for hydrography, the mapping and measuring of our seas, seabed, and coastal waters will be formulated. And a Mauritius Ocean Technology Incubator will be established at this institute. Madam Speaker, as regards our fisheries sector, I'm providing for the expansion of semi-industrial feed expansion and artisanal support to transition traditional fishers to high yield waters. The ADB will issue international expressions of interest for the development of 28 fish farming zones comprising 20 in lagoon zones and 8 off-lagoon zones in addition to the 6 barrages. With a view to strengthening the fisheries sector, government will give further consideration to the development of a new fishing port. This would provide modern landscaping, storage, processing facilities, and thus improve operational efficiency, reduce post-harvest losses, and enhance seafood quality standards. And in line with government's objective to build up food security, incentives will be given to encourage bank fishery, expansion of semi-industrial fishing fleet, increase in the development of smart fish aggregating devices, and investment in industrial banks and tuna fisheries. These measures and other policies being implemented by the government are expected to significantly increase local fish production from 5,000 tons to 15,000 tons over the next 3 years. Government will implement a dedicated program to accelerate the production of high-value aquaculture species and seaweed farming for domestic and export markets. The program will support both large-scale commercial investments and SMEs through access to seed stock, technical assistance, financing, demonstration farms, and market development support. And to encourage aquaculture operators, I'm introducing a 30% freight rebate scheme up to a maximum of $200 per container on approved imported aquaculture feeds. I'm also allocating 41 million rupees for the immediate construction of two new high-capacity hatcheries at the Albion Fisheries Research Center. Madam Speaker, I now turn to Pillar 6, which is addressing investment constraints. Our vision for the economy centered on an investment-led growth. It must be supported by a conducive doing business environment and responsive labor market. The EDB will undertake a comprehensive review to streamline the delivery of existing procedures for business licensing and permits. A new business facilitation bill will be introduced to address bottlenecks and facilitate the ease of doing business. Madam Speaker, we are introducing the principle of a silent agreement which will put an end to this long waiting time. We will leverage AI technologies to enhance effectiveness of investment policies. A multilingual chatbox and other AI-powered automation tools will be deployed on the National Electronic Licensing System platform to provide 24/7 support to investors and businesses. A similar AI tool will be introduced at the Financial Services Commission. Our labour market, Madam Speaker, the labour market policies will close gaps, boost supply, and align skills with demand. First, the government will formulate a comprehensive migration policy to attract foreign talents and address labour shortage and skills mismatch. Second, a national e-diaspora platform will be established by the EDB to harness diaspora expertise in support of national development priorities. The Public Procurement Act will be amended to allow public bodies to directly engage qualified diaspora experts for specialized services on mutually agreed terms and conditions. Third, to tackle skills mismatch at its source, we're improving trainer quality. The Mauritius Qualification Authority and MQA Act will be amended to make it mandatory for the registration of all trainers at the technical and vocational education and training. And it has to be based on competency, teaching skills, and industry experience. Fourth, micro-credentials will be integrated in national qualifications framework to enable rapid, just-in-time upskilling, reskilling, and to better match training to labor market research needs. Fifth, the HRDC will launch a skills interface platform to coordinate employers, training providers, and government in priority sectors It also commissions sectoral and national skills intelligence for these same sectors. Sixth, to encourage enrollment in training programs, we are increasing training monthly amounts as follows. For the National Skills Development Program, from 8,000 to 10,000 for unemployed trainees up to diploma level. For the graduate training for employment skills, the total support will be raised from 100,000 rupees to 120,000 with a cap of a monthly stipend raised from 10,000 to 12,000. Madam Speaker, there are challenges that are weighing heavily on the well-being of our people. We need to deal with them squarely and meaningfully as the concerns of our people are the priorities of this government. I will now present four flagship projects. Flagship one, Purchasing Power Shield. The first of these flagship projects is the Purchasing Power Shield to halt and reverse the erosion of the purchasing power, especially for low and middle income families. Where the market fails, government should intervene and lead. As pledged in our government program, the State Trading Corporation will bulk purchase essential consumer goods to lower living costs. These products will be sold nationwide with capped profit margins, resulting in a significant price reduction on a large number of essential consumer goods. Following the establishment of the Price Stabilization Fund of 10 billion rupees announced in last year's budget, I'm again providing a contribution of 2 billion rupees in this budget. We're also extending subsidies to more consumer goods. They include corned mutton, corned beef, canned tuna, infant food, macaroni, black lentils, red beans, and luncheon meat. The new lower prices will be effective as from the 1st of July of this year. A new law to crack down on abusive pricing, as well as a clear framework for parallel imports, will be introduced. Government will review the framework for the retail sector, including trade fairs, shopping mall practices, and hawker issue. An e-commerce bill will be introduced. Madam Speaker, now turn to the 25 by 35 food security project. The central aim of this project is for Mauritius to be able to produce at least 25% of its food requirements, with a minimum dependence on imported inputs by the year 2035. Food insecurity is an existential risk. It is a serious threat, Madam Speaker, to the well-being of our people, and we are therefore confronting it now. We are amending the Food and Agricultural Research and Extension Institute Act of 2013 to empower the Institute to implement and deliver the 25 by 35 food security flagship project in a coherent and holistic manner. We will also introduce a food security and nutrition bill, promote contract farming, double the amount of land devoted to food production to 25,000 or upon by 2035, and fast-track the recruitment of foreign labour across all skill levels in agriculture. STC will also invest in a national food reserve storage facility to increase the reserves of grains, pulses, and other essential commodities. The third flagship, Madam Speaker, aims at improving water access for everyone. I'm allocating this year 175 million rupees to provide some 11,000 households with facilities such as tanks and fittings for continuous water supply. And at the same time, we're investing in the long-term sustainability and resilience of our water system. I'm earmarking 6.4 billion rupees over the next 3 years to expand the national water catchment capacity and improve the water delivery system. Construction of the Rivière des Anguilles Dam is at last scheduled to start later this year. In addition, there will be an investment in the drilling of 20 more boreholes, pipe replacement, and the construction of 15 more containerized pressure filtration units. The fourth flagship project is about building energy secure Mauritius with a clear goal to achieve 60% of renewable energy mix by 2035. Our strategy is anchored in expanding storage capacity, inclusivity, efficiency, and grid stability. The CEB has invited bids for 220 megawatts of solar PV generation integrated with battery storage. Under the new net metering arrangements and the carbon neutral schemes, households and businesses are further incentivized to invest their own renewable energy projects. To enhance the inclusiveness of our renewable energy policy, the CEB will transfer ownership of the solar PV kits installed on the rooftop of 1,000 beneficiary households, enabling them to benefit from 100% of electricity generated compared to 50% currently. These families will benefit more savings on their monthly electricity bills. The CEB will increase its feed-in tariff payable to households exporting to the grid by 15%. That is, from ₹4.20 to ₹4.83 per unit. This will allow beneficiaries to reduce their net monthly electricity bill further. To accelerate the deployment of rooftop solar photovoltaic systems paired with battery storage for all segments of our society, eligible households will be provided a grant of 25% of the cost of acquisition of a rooftop solar PV. It will be up to a maximum of ₹75,000 per application under the household rooftop solar PV scheme. Madam Speaker, I now turn to our social policies and how we will shape them to empower our citizens to play a still more positive role and a proactive role in our inclusive society. Families are the bedrock of a stable and prosperous society. We are therefore adding building blocks to the new social compact we set out last year with a focus on families, more particularly low and middle income families. Our policies are anchored on the following: inclusive education, healthcare, investing in the well-being and better services, housing for low and middle class, middle income companies, aging with dignity, poverty reduction, youth empowerment, strengthening the nation through sport, upgrading public services, law and order, gender equality empowerment and child protection, and environment enhancement. Let me speak first about our policies on education. Education is about preparing ourselves and our children for the new world. It equals upward social mobility and breaking cycles of exclusion. Since assuming office, Madam Speaker, we have made good progress, let's say. We have listened to stakeholders, we have made the system more inclusive and invested to improve standard and the relevance of education. Today we go further. In spite of the pressures of fiscal consolidation, I'm increasing the combined budgets allocated to the Ministry of Education and Human Resources and the Ministry of Tertiary Education, Science and Research by ₹2.6 billion. Our deep conviction is that no child should be left behind. Guided by our values of equity, dignity, and opportunity, we are therefore further strengthening the foundation program, an effective, inclusive approach that ensures every student can live up to his or her full potential. I'm allocating ₹133 million for the acquisition of textbooks and learning materials and the setting up of a 3 new MITD multi-sector training centers to deliver the foundation practical programs for children in grades 7 to 9. To the same end, government is coming up with the basic literacy and numeracy programs for grade 1 and 2 to address learning gaps at an early stage. The special education needs SEN is yet another sector where this government's compassion and inclusiveness policy converge. I'm therefore providing for the creation of a specialized early intervention unit in primary schools for children aged 3 to 5. Recruitment of occupational therapists, speech therapists, and physiotherapists to be posted in SEN institutions. Acquisition of

0: musique, info et vous. Bienvenue sur Radio 1.
1: Been in all our schools. And now turn to our policies and measures for the tertiary education sector. Our national strategy for higher education, science and research 2025-2035 is centered on transforming Mauritius into a globally connected, innovation-driven knowledge economy. To put our tertiary education system firmly on that path, a new framework will be introduced to allow world-class universities to operate domestically with full university status from day one. A centralized study in Mauritius portal will be launched to streamline and facilitate the application and admission process for domestic and international students. Foreign students will be allowed to take up employment on a part-time basis for up to 30 hours a week during school holidays instead of the 20 hours a week it is now. Foreign graduates will be encouraged to remain in Mauritius and contribute to their development through post-study work visas. This is to address the skills gap. I'm also making provision for the organization of higher education fairs in targeted countries by the Ministry of, in collaboration with the Economic Development Board and our embassies and consulates. And lastly, an online student visa is being developed on the National Electronic Licensing System of the EDB. Government will also invest to upgrade the learning environment. I'm therefore providing 824 million rupees for the improvement and expansion of infrastructure and amenities in schools from pre-primary to tertiary. This is the crucial investment in forming confident, responsible citizens who will be proud of their schools and the country. Madam Speaker, I now turn to healthcare. The provision of free, high quality and accessible healthcare will always be a priority for this government. Government spends billions of rupees or taxpayers' money every year on healthcare. Yet we witness a dramatic deterioration in the health services under the previous government. We share the legitimate concerns of the population. We are not insensitive to the distress calls of our doctors, our nurses, and other healthcare workers who continue to serve under very difficult conditions. It is deeply concerning that during the period 2019 to 2024, life expectancy in Mauritius stagnated, while healthy life expectancy, according to WHO data, actually regressed. These adverse trends must now be urgently addressed through decisive, prevention-focused and outcome-driven reforms. Since November 2024, the Ministry of Health and Wellness has successfully started the reversal of the decade-long decline, putting considerable efforts and devoting a lot of resources to improve quality of service delivery in the public health care sector. But there is still a lot to do. Today, we are proposing further steps to address the concerns of patients and improve working conditions in the public health care system. I am providing for the recruitment of 2,220 medical and paramedical staff, including nurses. Our public health system has not kept up with advanced and novel treatment. To this effect, I'm launching a visiting doctor scheme with allocation of 40 million rupees to enable international high-caliber consultant and specialist to work in our public healthcare services in scarcity fields, thus avoiding the need to send patients abroad for treatment unless it is absolutely necessary. Furthermore, Madam Speaker, I'm providing for the training of 26 medical practitioners in anesthesia, reanimation, and radiology, 30 medical practitioners in emergency medicine, 32 medical technologists, 154 nurses in midwifery, oncology, intensive care, community-based rehabilitation, and diabetes, amongst others, because they are specialized.

0: mobilize nurses. To strengthen delivery of health services and customer care, the regional health advisory boards in regional hospitals will be re-engineered to include patient representation. Hospital administration will now be managed by hospital managers to provide for a more effective and efficient service and cost wastage. Medical staff engaging in management will be trained in hospital management and health policy management. We are investing to make prevention an integral part of our healthcare system. A comprehensive, healthy literacy program will be implemented in our schools. Government will launch a national program to promote healthy nutrition, physical activity, stress management from childhood to old age. We are investing 40 million rupees in order to re-engineer diabetes prevention and treatment. Madam Speaker, disease threats anywhere around the globe are also a threat to Mauritius. More specifically, global health security, the risks related to the increasing globalization of trade and travel, emergence and spread of new infectious diseases cannot be overlooked. To protect our population from these health risks, the sterile insect technique facility at Sachiv Sagaram Gulam National Hospital will scale up production and the release of sterile mosquitoes from 100,000 to 400,000 weekly. This solution is safer, more effective and sustainable than fogging. To deal with the outbreak of leptospirosis, the Public Health Act will be amended to introduce fixed penalties for illegal or improper disposal and storage of waste that create breeding grounds for rodents, mosquitoes and other health, public health pests. Government is also strengthening surveillance in the community at airports and other seaports. An investment of 1.4 billion rupees will be made to modernize and expand our healthcare infrastructure. Through the construction of the new SSRN hospital, including research facilities at Pamplemousse, the establishment of Africa's first Ayush Center of Excellence, it will be the first, Madam Speaker, outside India, the only one. Third, a modern national health lab. Fourth, a dedicated dialysis unit at the ENT hospital. And fifth, an interventional neuroradiology service for acute stroke and aneurysm. To position Mauritius as the regional hub for the treatment of obesity, diabetes and cardiovascular disease, a center of excellence in cardiometabolic care and research will be established. The center will provide advanced diagnostic services for early detection and prevention of heart disease and establish dedicated women's health services for hormonal and metabolic conditions, including polyendocrine metabolic ovarian syndrome. A national clinical trials network will be established across the public health care, improving access to innovative treatments and technologies. And in this respect, I must say through my personal initiative, the Hatter Institute of the University College Hospital in London has given us 29 million rupees already. To strengthen evidence-based healthcare, an additional 30 million will be invested in research focused on the major health challenges affecting Mauritius' multi-ethnic population. To prepare our healthcare system for the future, healthcare professionals and future clinical leaders will receive training in artificial intelligence. A dedicated healthcare innovation and artificial intelligence unit will be established to evaluate and safely implement new technologies, improving efficiency and strengthening healthcare delivery. I now turn to our housing policy, Madam Speaker. To strengthen social resilience, we are weaving in our social fabric a fair housing policy. A decent home is the foundation of dignity. Such dignity must become a reality for every low and middle income household in this country. For low income social housing, I'm providing 2 billion rupees for off-site infrastructure under phase one of the 8,000 social housing project. I'm also providing 25 million rupees for the critical drainage needed for the infrastructure at Highland and Wichita. Furthermore, government will partner with the private sector to deliver mixed income housing projects on privately owned land. A proportion of these units will be reserved at preferential rates for both low and middle income families through the National Housing Development Company Limited and the New Social Living Development Limited. Madam Speaker, the state land, there has been abused, but state land will be made available for the development of around 1,000 housing units for middle-income families. This will be in partnership with the private sector on a pilot basis. I'm providing 150 million rupees for the implementation of 100 service plots with essential infrastructure on a pilot basis for middle-income families. I'm also raising the threshold of first-time buyer exemption provided on registration duty. A first-time buyer acquiring a bare land will henceforth be exempted from registration duty on the first 3 million of the value of the property instead of 2.5 million it is now. Additionally, a first-time buyer acquiring an apartment or a house will henceforth be exempted on the first 6 million rupees for the acquisition price instead of the first 5 million. We are also correcting an injustice under this scheme. Currently, Madam Speaker, an owner of an agricultural land is not entitled to this benefit. Such individuals will henceforth also benefit from the scheme. Madam Speaker, government will no longer grant under the G plus 2 scheme leases authorizing the sale of apartments constructed on state lands and parjometri, and will accordingly not authorize the sale of such apartments to foreigners. This restriction, Madam Speaker, I should add, will not apply to leases already approved that authorize the sale of a disposal or disposal of such apartments, nor to the disposal by a person who already holds ownership of such an apartment. In other words, grandfathering. In addition, a special levy of 10% will be imposed on the sale of such apartments payable by the vendor. This levy will not apply to notarial reservation contracts that have already been signed. I now turn to our policies to support aging and dignity in our society. We will not leave the well-being of our elders to chance. We are reshaping our systems with care and foresight so that every elder in our country can age with security, dignity, and peace of mind. First, we will support our elderly as they plan their financial security, especially the hardworking middle-income families. It is not fair that our middle-income families have to deposit their savings in low interest-bearing deposits, often at a negative real interest rate. Government would therefore introduce a retirement savings bond, offering an attractive annual interest of up to 6% for individuals who are saving for retirement. Second, I'm providing 10 million rupees to improve the infrastructure and facilities in the recreation centers that our elders, so that our elders can receive better and more services. Third, to ensure that our elderly get the health care they deserve, each regional hospital will now have two geriatric wards dedicated for acute care for the elderly. Madam Speaker, to ensure greater effectiveness of our policies to support the most vulnerable of our citizens, we are reviewing the poverty threshold for SRM to reflect the impact of rising prices. The threshold for eligibility under the SRM system will be raised from 14,000 rupees to 16,400 rupees as from the 1st of July and to 17,500 rupees as from the 1st of July next year. We will also review the disability allowance to improve fairness, efficiency, and effectiveness. For that purpose, a high-level technical committee comprising relevant ministries and experts, will be set up and will be required to submit its report within its first 6 months. Madam Speaker, the National Initiative for Civic Education, NICE, was introduced in 2012 to promote a sense of national belonging, social cohesion, discipline, and intercultural dialogue. This is for our youth. Unfortunately, the previous government decided to put an end to it. I'm now making provision in this budget for these flagship national programs to be re-established under the aegis of the Prime Minister's office, demonstrating our resolve to invest in moral, civic, and physical development of our youth. I now turn to policies to strengthen social resilience through sports. Sport underlies unity, discipline, opportunity, especially from our youth. To support our athletes, I believe their dreams and persevere in world competitions, I'm providing 110.5 million for their preparation and participation in four major international games: the Indian Ocean Islands Games of 2027, the Youth Olympic Game, the Commonwealth Game, and the African Games of 2027. We are also expanding access to quality sports families facilities across our country. To this end, I'm providing funds for two new swimming pools, one each at Triolet and the other one at Flak. And the upgrading of Marie-Justin and Auguste Vollet stadiums. In all, Madam Speaker, I'm allocating 1.2 billion rupees to the Ministry of Youth and Sports. I now turn to another crucial feature of our social compact. Restoring the rundown buildings and facilities where essential public services are provided to our population. The government will launch a comprehensive public asset upgrade program to modernize our courts, post offices, police stations, and other facilities, many of which are run down. I am allocating 10 million rupees for an assessment on how to enhance access to public services through a comprehensive upgrade of vital facilities and equipment across our country. Madam Speaker, now turn to our unwavering commitment to decisively address the law and order situation. The Mauritius Police Force has a comprehensive strategic plan to address evolving security challenges. This includes drug trafficking, organized crime, gender-based violence, and road safety. Implementing this plan, therefore, requires significant investment. I'm therefore earmarking 14.2 billion rupees to uphold law and order. Second, government is providing 125 million rupees to modernize the fleet of vehicles and an additional amount of 531 million for the acquisition of equipment to strengthen the operational capacity of the Mauritius Police Force. Third, 200 million rupees is being earmarked for the setting up of the National Crime Agency, which will revolutionize policing in Mauritius. It will strengthen and entrench the independence and effectiveness of law enforcement in this country. Fourth, the Mauritius Police Force will restructure community policing to forge stronger trust between the police and citizens, with neighborhood officers maintaining direct contact with parents, with elders and children to educate them on the devastating harms of drug abuse and related social issues. Fifth, the police, including the Special Mobile Force, will intensify preventive patrols, expand safe city surveillance, and launch targeted operations to crack down on larceny, illegal road racing, illegal betting, and public nuisance. Sixth, we will launch comprehensive awareness campaigns on cyber-related crimes. Our fight against the drug scourge will be three-pronged: prevention, dismantling of systems entrenched by the drug lords, and healing. Our prevention policy will focus on keeping our young people away from the drug trap. We are providing another 80 million rupees for the National Drug Agency for Drug Control, NADEC. First, roll out a national awareness campaign to educate the public on the dangers of drug abuse and trafficking and the legal consequences of drug-related offenses and the treatment and rehabilitation services available. Second, to introduce an early warning system which will connect hospitals, laboratories and law enforcement agencies in real time to quickly identify and inform the community on new psychoactive substances. And third, provide government with information and intelligence to make informed decisions and respond quickly to emerging trends. The fight against drugs should not be limited to the police force only. We need concerted efforts. We are therefore uniting law enforcement agencies, government institutions, NGOs, and all stakeholders in a cohesive, holistic, and relentless war against this scourge. Each one must play his role fully. Government will ensure that all public sector bodies and institutions contribute to a fight against drugs. I am therefore allocating a sum of 50 million rupees to be used by each ministry for integrating the fight against drug trafficking and substance abuse across their policies and operations. The law will be amended to criminalize a broader range of synthetic drugs. Regarding the use of cannabis, an island-wide consultation is currently being undertaken by NADEC, following which government will come up with a proposal. Madam Speaker, it is the firm intention of government to dismantle the network that supports the activities of drug smugglers and dealers, to sustain the actions already initiated to revamp the anti-drug and smuggling unit. I'm allocating an amount of 436 million rupees. ADSU will further strengthen its operational capacity in collaboration with local stakeholders such as the MRA, NADEC and FCC, and in cooperation with regional and international partners. Besides focusing on street-level dealers, ADSU will strengthen financial intelligence and use advanced analytics to track suspicious financial flows with a view to eliminating drug trafficking networks at their source. ADSU will also be provided with additional tools and equipment to improve surveillance and detection, including the deployment of drones. Government is increasing the incentive given to ADSU officers because their duty involves significant inherent risk. Therefore, we're raising the ADOC allowance from 2,000 to 5,000 per month. An amount of 85 million rupees is being provided for advanced drug analysis equipment to strengthen the capacity of the forensic science lab. Consideration will also be given to outsource tests to local and international private laboratories. The Mauritius Revenue Authority will invest 72.5 million rupees for the acquisition of a force interceptor boat and a vehicle scanning machine to enhance maritime surveillance, drug detection, and combat drug trafficking in the region. Madam Speaker, we must see the drug addicts as victims who need a helping hand to escape this drug trap. To this end, government is strengthening rehabilitation programs. First, NADEC, in collaboration with the Ministry of Health and Wellness, will roll out a national prevention and rehabilitation program to ensure a coordinated and comprehensive care approach encompassing prevention, harm reduction, treatment, rehabilitation, and social integration. Second, the Ministry of Health and Quality of Life is converting one wing of the old Flak Hospital into a rehabilitation center to provide therapeutic and support services, including family and group therapy, cognitive behavioral therapy, emotion management, sports, music, and life skills development. A 24/7 national drug hotline will be established under the NADEC to provide immediate assistance, counseling, and referral services for individuals as well as families who are affected. Madam Speaker, I now turn to the judiciary. The judiciary plays a pivotal role in upholding the rule of law, safeguarding constitutional rights, and ensuring the effective administration of justice. To enable the judiciary to fulfill its mandate efficiently and effectively, we are taking the following measures. First, we are providing 15 million rupees for the appointment of additional court officers, administrative and technical staff. Consideration will be given also to the alignment and equivalent of posts within the judiciary. Second, the former Supreme Court building will be revamped, and there will be a study to see whether it can be converted into the final new court of appeal. But it has to be studied. We are also upgrading all the court buildings. Third, the law will be amended to provide for new procedures to ensure for the early disposal of minor criminal matters. We will be establishing a criminal court to expedite hearings where the defendant has pleaded guilty to reduce backlog in other courts. Fifth, an e-judiciary platform will be set up to strengthen the resilience of the justice system, ensure continuity of judicial services during emergencies, enhance data security, and improve management and strategic planning. Madam Speaker, Mauritius, as we all know, commands a vast, exclusive economic zone. And we are increasingly exposed to illegal fishing, drug trafficking, and transnational crimes. To deal with these issues, our surveillance capacity will be stepped up. First, a national maritime information sharing center is being set up with the collaboration of the Government of India to improve surveillance, intelligence sharing, and inter-agency coordination. Second, an amount of 2.3 billion rupees is being provided to enhance maritime surveillance and reinforce our territorial integrity and economic security. Third, a coastal surveillance radar system, an offshore patrol vessel, 4 heavy-duty boats, and 4 light utility helicopters will be acquired for the police with the assistance of the Government of India, the Government of France, and the United States of America. To rebuild social resilience, we must promote gender equality and strengthen women empowerment. We must also protect every child from violence and abuse. To advance gender equality, we're extending national gender policy across all sectors to ensure gender is fully integrated in decision making. I'm therefore providing 5 million rupees for a dedicated incubator for women under the SME scheme. We will also legislate for a minimum of 25% female representation on boards of parastatal bodies. Women applying for loans will no longer need spousal consent. The appropriate law will be amended. A She Invest program will be set up to further promote women in research and innovation. Madam Speaker, there can be no equality without safety. Breaches of protection orders will become a criminal offense. A new domestic abuse bill will strengthen protection orders. A gender-based violence coordination committee will be set up to ensure rapid multi-agency response. Victims of gender violence will also be supported through training for financial independence, and to better protect vulnerable children, a new national adoption bill will establish a modern legal framework for adopting children while providing for the setting up of a dedicated adoption authority. I'm also providing for reinforcing the foster care advisory unit. The foster care regulations will be reviewed to establish a streamlined assessment for prospective foster parents and build a more robust network of qualified foster families across the island. I am providing 10 million rupees for new shelters, specialized caregiver training, and a halfway home. Madam Speaker, I now turn to our policies to secure environmental sustainability. This is central to our new social compact and efforts to build resilience. At this small island, Mauritius faces acute climate change risk. While we cannot halt global warming, we must take responsibility to adapt and protect our people and our economy. I'm therefore earmarking 4 billion rupees under the Coastal Erosion Adaptation Program Over the next 5 years, more than 11.5 kilometers of severely eroded shoreline will be rehabilitated across, as I said, 17 priority sites around the island. Government will complement coastal protection works with nature-based solutions, including reforestation programs, wetland conservation, dune restoration, and the rehabilitation of coastal vegetation. I am providing for the development of a national shoreline management strategy. The Maurice Île-du-Rat project, which was widely acclaimed internationally, will be revived as part of our green transition strategy. Madam Speaker, it is clear our country needs a profound socio-ecological transition. It is our responsibility to create the conditions conducive to making our policies effective and to foster a more harmonious relationship between peoples and nature. I'm therefore providing for the setting up of a just transition commission, which will lay the foundation, promote alternatives and visions for just transition towards an ecological and just society, including the democratization of the economy. I now turn to policies and measures to foster the development of Rodrigues and Outer Islands. We are providing support to Rodrigues to develop resilient infrastructure. This includes the new runway at Plan Kauai, an access road to accelerate the operation of the Technopark at Baladihu. For financial year 2026-2027, government is allocating 5.5 billion rupees for recurrent expenditure and 825 million rupees for capital expenditure for the Rodrigues Regional Assembly. Overall, government expenditure for Rodrigues will now reach 11.2 billion rupees. I'm providing for the finalization of the comprehensive master plan focused on housing, infrastructure, healthcare, education, renewable energy, food security, climate resilience, and ecotourism for Galiga. Madam Speaker, a major diplomatic milestone in 2025 was the signature of agreement between Mauritius and the UK on the Chagos Archipelago. Under this agreement, the UK recognizes the sovereignty of Mauritius over the entirety of the Chagos Archipelago, including Diego Garcia. Now, pending the completion of the necessary procedures in the UK for the ratification of the agreement, the government of Mauritius reiterates that the Chagos Archipelago is and has always formed part of an integral part of the territory of Mauritius. This was confirmed by the International Court of Justice in its advisory opinion on the 25th of February 2019, the United Nations General Assembly Resolution 73-295, and the word of the 18th of March 2015 of the Arbitral Tribunal set up under the UN Convention of the Law of the Sea in the case which I had initiated against the UK government. Mauritius is thus the only state lawfully entitled to exercise sovereignty over the Chagos Archipelago. Because of the delay of the UK to ratify the agreement, we are short of around 10 billion rupees in this budget, Madam Speaker. However, as I said, we won't just stay and wait, but I'm confident that the final solution will soon be found. I now come to the imperative of fiscal consolidation. We are rebuilding the kind of resilience that was handed over to the country in 2014 when I was at the helm. A debt to GDP below 60%, a budget deficit of 3% of GDP. It was an ideal, prudent economic management that we need to rebuild now. Both ratios were in line with the OECD norms and that of the European Union. From 2014 to 2024, that legacy has been totally destroyed, abused, I should say, and mismanaged, to the point that the country ended up with a 9.3% budget deficit and nearly 90% of debt to GDP ratio in the financial year 2024-2025. This fiscal situation is now the major constraint to our development, and it is not something that can be reversed overnight. However, I can reassure the House that our resolve to rebuild fiscal resilience is unwavering. We are continuing our task of fiscal consolidation with the conviction that we will succeed. We must succeed. We owe it to the next generation. Let me stress that despite severe external shocks, we are pursuing fiscal consolidation, not austerity. The arithmetic is clear. Madam Speaker, you don't have to be a rocket scientist to know, to understand this. When expenditure exceeds revenue, deficits automatically rise, borrowing increases, and of course debt rises. But the laws of economics are more complex. With higher interest rates, debt servicing rises, and this debt is now placing a significant pressure on our fiscal space. In the budget 2025-2026, interest rates alone reach 26.9 billion rupees, accounting to 10.7% of total government expenditure. Many people don't realize this. It's not just debt, it's the interest that you have to pay. To restore fiscal sustainability, we must curb spending and raise revenue, continuing the unsustainable and reckless mismanagement of the economy as in the past would drive our economy into deeper distress and risk. Then we can talk of austerity. That is precisely why any responsible government must and should avoid at all costs. The bulk of fiscal adjustments must be on reducing or even eliminating waste while maintaining government transfers that are absolutely necessary to protect the most vulnerable. Our plan is to put more emphasis on expenditure reduction and control, while of course maintaining growth and increasing growth. A steering committee on public sector efficiency to identify areas of duplication, inefficiency, and wasted will be chaired by me. Every ministry and department will have to submit to that committee a concrete plan to improve efficiency without compromising service delivery. Now, the committee will be set up to examine the expenditure of each ministry and ensure that we act on the findings of the Director of Audit report. Every year we read the report, every year we see the same things in it. The committee will be chaired this time for the first time by Deputy Financial Secretary, who will look at every detail. Today, Madam Speaker, we take immediate actions on this critical endeavour. First, members of Parliament will henceforth be eligible for only one duty-free car for personal use per mandate instead of 3 years. I didn't expect they would all clap. Second, the Mauritius Institute for Training and Development, the Institute of Technical Education and Technology, and the Skills Development Authority will merge into one institution to avoid duplication, wasteful duplication. Third, the Ministry of Arts and Culture currently oversees 34 parastatal and affiliated bodies with overlapping mandates, fragmentation, and weak coordination. A major reorganization and rationalization exercise will be carried out by that ministry. Madam Speaker, before speaking about our tax policies, let me sketch the picture of the budget outturn for this financial year, that is 2025-2026. Total revenue would be 203.6 billion rupees, and total expenditure would amount to 250.1 billion rupees. As a result, the budget deficit is estimated at 46.5 billion rupees. As the percentage of GDP, the deficit works out at 6%. If we had received the 10 billion from the Chagos, the budget deficit would have been 4.7%. This would have been marginally lower than what we initially forecasted at 4.9%. Public sector debt would amount to 681.9 billion rupees at the end of June of this year, equivalent to 87.8% of GDP, which is a reduction from June 2025, it was 88.5%. Now I come to our tax policies. The rates of excise duty on tobacco products and hard liquor will be increased by 10%, whereas that of liquor will be realigned with effect from the 20th of June 2026. But I'm happy to announce that there will be no increase in the rates of excise duty on wine and beer. The excise duty on the sugar content of sugar-sweetened products will be increased from 12 to 15% per gram of sugar with effect from the 20th of June 2026. These rates will be extended to other sugary products such as sweets, fruit jellies, jams, crystallized fruits, biscuits, waffles, wafers, and chewing gums with effect from the 1st of October of this year. I will move for the financial resolution regarding the increase in the rate of excise duty for tobacco, strong alcoholic drinks, and sugar sweetened products later. Currently, the excise duty of 2 rupees levied per PET bottle is limited to bottles containing beverages. This will now be extended to all plastic bottles, regardless of the content, as from the 1st of October. An insurance premium tax will be introduced with effect from the 1st of January 2027 at the rate of 5% on short-term general insurance. This will apply to new as well as to renewed policies. I am introducing an annual fee payable by an owner of a motor vehicle who has opted for the assignment of an old registration mark or an acquired personalized mark. I'm limiting the deduction allowed against the corporate climate responsibility levy. Regarding personal income tax, we are introducing a new tax ban. The 20% tax rate will be applicable on the portion of chargeable income exceeding 1 million rupees up to 12 million rupees. Any chargeable income in excess of 12 million rupees will be taxed at the rate of 35%, and this tax ban will replace the fair share contribution for individuals. I'm setting up a high-level committee under the aegis of the Ministry of Finance to fundamentally review our tax system with a view to enhancing its fairness, its efficiency, and international competitiveness. The committee will include tax experts and will be supported by the IMF and other international experts. Let me now come to our policy on value-added tax. Despite our effort to redress our public finance, we are still in a tight budgetary situation. However, as a caring government, and after careful consideration, I am pleased to announce that there will be no increase in the VAT rate. For 2026-2027, we are expecting the total revenue, inclusive of the receipts, from Chagos to reach 235.
1: Une information importante qui le Premier ministre fait dire, qui tient dans une rumeur, l'augmentation de la TVA. Le Premier ministre indique qu'il n'a pas pris aucune augmentation de la TVA cette année-là.
0: 3.7% of GDP. The public sector debt is projected to continue its downward trajectory, reaching 85.5% of GDP by the end of June 2027. And through our continued commitment to restore fiscal sustainability, balance with inclusive growth, we expect public sector debt to fall below 80% of GDP by June 2029. Madam Speaker, despite this downward trend, we must remain mindful that our debt level is still significantly higher than that of our peers and continues to be closely monitored by the rating agencies. We cannot afford a downgrade. Contrary to what some may believe, the consequences would extend far beyond the business sector. A fall into speculative or junk status would weaken our currency, raise the cost of imports, place additional pressure on household budgets through higher prices will also lead to higher borrowing costs for households. That is why we must remain vigilant and stay on course on fiscal prudence, ensuring that we continue to strengthen our economic resilience and safeguard our long-term prosperity. Madam Speaker, now I will turn to pension reforms. We made a solemn pledge to the electorate in November 2024 to be a government of change, and we are delivering on that pledge. As we look at repairing the damages we have inherited from the previous government, it was hard, not impossible, not to miss the huge elephant in the room. That is a broken and completely bankrupt pension system, no longer fit for purpose. We could have turned a blind eye to it, Madam Speaker. Pretend that it was not there, even though it was a huge elephant. But as a responsible government entrusted with a clear mandate for change, we chose to deal with the problem head on. Where systems fall, government must lead. Governments must protect the population, both present and the future generations. To ignore the problems would have been a betrayal of the trust of the people that place on us. Shirking from our responsibility, it would have been totally unfair also to leave to our children and their children the task we are supposed to do. There were many flaws in the BRP system, some of them fortuitous, others structural, but both severely undermining its sustainability. First of all, let me remind the House, being an unfunded, a pay-as-you-go system, it was financed totally by the taxpayer. Secondly, it had become an increasingly weighty component of the government budget, accounting for nearly 25% of expenditure, just pensions. More than the budgets for education, add to that health and the social housing budgets together. Pension was costing more. Thirdly, the eligibility age of 60 years, which is 5 full years below the statutory requirement age of 65. It's a unique case in the world, anomalous, but it's unique to us. Fourth, the dependency ratio measured as the number of workers per pensioner above the age of 65 was fast declining, as we all know, from 16 in 1962 to 4.7 in 2025, and projected to decline to 3 in 2049 and to 2.5 in 2064 because, again, of an aging population. Fifthly, the structural flaws in the system were aggravated by the introduction of the CSG by the previous government in 2010. It compounded its deficits and unsustainability. The situation, Madam Speaker, had clearly become beyond alarming and unsustainable. We therefore took the decision to restore the fairness and sustainability of the BRP system. In this regard, the reform process we initiated last year was guided by the fundamental principle that a pension system must be founded on the twin pillars of equity within and across generations. And we did not want the reform to be sudden. Accordingly, we announced a progressive realignment of the eligibility age for BRP with the statutory retirement age of 65. In the same speech, I announced the setting up of a commission of experts to conduct an in-depth, holistic and comprehensive review of the entire pension landscape of the country and make recommendations for fair and sustainable reforms. After conducting wide-range consultations with all stakeholders, inviting submissions for proposals from the wider public, which I must say took an active part in the process, a month ago the Commission presented its interim report to the steering committee which I chair. But due to the urgency of the situation, government has decided to act immediately on the policy options recommended by the Commission's in its interim report. Therefore, today I'm announcing the package of reforms of our pension system. First, a unified, independent pensions regulatory authority will be established, which will decide on general and specific pensions policy. Secondly, a central pensions administration bureau will regroup all state-sponsored schemes into one place to digitalize and facilitate service to members and pensioners. Thirdly, the following changes to the BRP will take effect as from the 1st of January 2027. Madam Speaker, there was unanimity among deponents that only those people not in employment should qualify for drawing a BRP. This is the case in almost all countries. However, as a compassionate government, we acknowledge that it represents a significant part of the total earnings of low-income earners above the 60-year-old limit. Accordingly, I am pleased to announce that employment status will not be a criteria for state pension eligibility. Only qualifying age, solely qualifying age, not employment. Therefore, BRP will henceforth be renamed State Age Pension, or SAP for short. The transitional measures announced in 2025 remain in place for the phase eligibility between the ages of 60 and 65 to the state pension. All the so-called CSG pension allowances will be consolidated into the SAP. A universal means test will apply individually to eligible beneficiaries based on their taxable income above a threshold of 14,000 rupees. This threshold, 14,000 rupees, is the World Bank relative poverty line of 50% of the median income, which is 28,000 rupees. In effect, every eligible individual with these changes, every eligible individual with an income below the threshold of 14,000 rupees will now receive the full SAP. Full. Individuals with taxable income above the threshold will also receive an SAP top-up entitlement gradually adjusted through a tapering mechanism. Now, an individual above the age of 60 earning up to but not exceeding 50,000 rupees per month in taxable income will therefore qualify for an SAP regardless of whether they are working or not. They will qualify. The minimum SAP will be 1,000 rupees, representing a de minimis benefit. In effect, the pension is a top-up of the income of eligible beneficiaries. It phases out gradually as the income rises above the threshold of 14,000 rupees until it reaches the cut-off point of 50,000 rupees. This ensures that scarce resources are channeled equitably towards protecting low-income earners who are most in need of financial assistance from the state. Madam Speaker, we are talking here exclusively of the elderly and of pensioners because sometimes people mix up the two. We are speaking of the elderly and the pensioners. A person earning a pension of 50,000 was likely to have had a relatively comfortable salary exceeding 100,000 rupees before his retirement. And a couple both age 60 and above with total monthly income less than 100,000 rupees will now receive the same amount of SAP. It is worth noting, and I should add this, that 90% of households, Madam Speaker, have a monthly income less than 100,000 rupees, and therefore they will qualify for that pension that they should get now, that some of them should not have got. Recognizing that a couple have shared costs, and therefore shared cost means fewer expenses, different from two single individuals. If they're living together, they have shared costs. Therefore, a reduction of 25% of the combined SAP will apply, subject to a combined means test, again, to protect low earners. This measure is aligned with international best practice and with the recommendations of our multilateral partners, such as the World Bank, specialists in social pensions. Fourthly, Madam Speaker, significant dose of flexibility is being introduced in the ACP to make it fairer to our elderly citizens, especially those engaged in arduous, hazardous, and onerous occupations. We heard those complaints before. I'm very pleased to announce that the eligibility to SAP from the age of 60 is now restored electively to all citizens, subject to income calibration and actuarial adjustments. Consequently, the transitional income support will no longer be relevant. Moreover, under the new SAP system, it will be possible to postpone the drawing the benefit of up to the age of 70 and consequently benefit from an actuarially augmented SAP. Fifthly, we're also improving the second tier of the national pension architecture, namely the mandatory national contributory retirement scheme. The successor scheme to the defunct national pension fund will pay out a monthly pension and an optional lump sum as retirement. It will be renamed the National Pension and Provident Fund. Largely because of the low contribution rates and earnings ceiling, NPF paid out modest pensions, hardly sufficient to afford a decent living to its members and pensioners. The average monthly pension paid out by the NPF as of December 2025, believe it or not, was a mere 2,625, with more than 40% of the recipients receiving 605 rupees or less monthly. But I never heard an outcry about this before. Starting on the 1st of July 2027, the NPPF in each member will have an individual account, will be a more robust, unified, meaningful, and sustainable national retirement scheme, eventually subsuming the National Savings Fund and the Portable Retirement Gratuity Fund. There will be special provisions for the registered self-employed and household employees, contractual and expatriate workers, housewives and students. The accumulated pension points of active members, the NPF, will be converted to the monetary equivalent and transferred to the individual accounts in the NPPF. Pensions in payment under NPF will continue as before. Third and last year of the integrated revamped pension system comprises private occupational pension schemes and personal pension plans. These arrangements play a critical role in supplementing the retirement income and fostering long-term security. The pension regulator will carefully examine this pillar with a view of identifying opportunities for reforms, strengthening regulatory oversight, and ensuring that the pension products remain efficient, transparent to the evolutionaries of the aging population. But as I said, Madam Speaker, this was an interim report. They will have a full report later on. We will ask them to look at everything when they look at the report. The pensions and provisions of public officers, employees of statutory bodies and public officials are not in sync with the other sectors. Relevant reforms will be looked into by the pensions regulator. In regard to serving members of the National Assembly, they will henceforth be put on equal footing with public officers. They will contribute to their individual accounts in the NPPF. The standard pension payment for members of the National Assembly will now be 65 to coincide with the statutory retirement age, and not simply on completion of two terms as is currently the case. For public officials, that is, Madam Speaker, the President, the Vice President, the Prime Minister, and the Deputy Prime Minister, we are putting an end to the entitlement to multiple non-contributory state pensions. These pensions will now be limited to a maximum of 2/3 of the highest salary, less any private pension than contributory state pensions, if any. For such public officials whose pensions are either in payment or pause, the pension will be immediately delinked from the PRB. Further increases will be aligned with what is proposed for public officers and workers at large. Therefore,

0: musique, info et vous. Bienvenue sur Radio One.
1: Attention, who they are. Accepting immediate cutbacks in the benefits and demonstrating solidarity with the rest of the nation. To sum up the headlines of the pension reform package, to make it clearer, as a caring government, we have been attentive and receptive and responsive to the representations made by the expectation of stakeholders and the general public. Enabling eligible beneficiaries flexibility to decide when to draw the pension, that is, between the age of 60 and 70. They have the choice. Secondly, directing scarce resources to those who most need it, namely the low-income earners, regardless of the employment status. The employment status doesn't get in it at all now. Thirdly, reinstating a meaningful national contributory retirement scheme which will pay out decent benefits. And fourth, ensuring the treatment of public officials is substantially on par with other sectors. Let me just make it very clear, because it's complicated to understand. Out at the moment, there are 263,200 currently eligible pensioners. Over 90% of that number will still benefit from state age pension, including over 75% of full pension. So 90% of pensioners will actually benefit from this system. What we're saying is that the very those who are above this, which is a small amount, 10% I think it is, around 10%. Before concluding, Madam Speaker, I'm announcing several measures to better protect the most vulnerable. First, I'm increasing the monthly carer's allowance from 3,500 to 4,250. Second, government will refund taxi fares for children with disabilities attending registered pre-primary schools. Third, I'm raising the budget for special education needs learners from 562 million to 619 million. Fourth, I'm providing for the recruitment of 15 more psychologists for our hospitals to offer more regular services to children suffering from dyslexia and similar disabilities. Fifth, domiciliary medical visits currently available to those aged 90 and above will now be extended to individuals aged 85 and above. To this end, very often people believe the cost. They forget the cost. To this end, I'm having to provide 58 million rupees. Sixth, elderly persons aged 80 and above will be eligible on request for once a month visits by social worker to monitor the well-being. To support this initiative, 100 young people will be provided with appropriate training over the next 3 years. Seventh, maternity leave is being extended to 12 months. The first six months will be paid at full salary, and the remaining 6 months, which will be optional, at half pay. Eighth, paternity leave is also being extended from 4 to 6 weeks. Ninth, where a public holiday falls on a Sunday, the immediately following Monday will be declared a public holiday. Madam Speaker, the tenth measure is that every young person in Mauritius deserves equal hope and opportunity. Yet our education and training system does not give vocational students the recognition that they deserve. Their skills are undervalued and their dreams constrained in contrast to what mainstream students benefit from. Closing this recognition gap isn't just policy fairness. It is a moral imperative to honor hard work, unlock talent across our island, and build a future where every path to contribution and dignity is respected. I'm therefore introducing two more scholarships for students in the vocational stream.